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0: 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Kiera, how you feeling?
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1: 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Good luck. Megan Maroney, here's Beautiful Things.

Gator 107.9. It's Michelle Buckles. And no matter where you are in Myrtle Beach, the best country always plays right here. Thanks so much for turning on Gator 107.9, the Grand Strand's number one for new country.

0: 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That song is actually becoming the biggest country song of all time. And I just read the most random thing about Ella Langley. I'll tell you about it coming up in two songs.
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2: 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Zach Johnning is his name. 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

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Last night, Riley Green played in Austin at our 2026 iHeart Country Festival. 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
4: 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I'm Tracy V. Wilson.
5: And I'm Holly Fry.
4: We have mentioned the Restoring Truth and Sanity to American History executive order a few times on the show since it was first issued on March 27th of 2025. That's the executive order stating that the U.S. government's policy is to restore federal sites dedicated to history to, quote, solemn and uplifting public monuments that remind Americans of our extraordinary heritage, consistent progress toward becoming a more perfect union, an unmatched record of advancing liberty, prosperity, and human flourishing. So signs and other materials deemed to be in violation of that order started to be removed from federally managed sites last year. And the most sweeping changes, I think, have been at the President's House site at Independence National Historical Park in Philadelphia. In May, federally managed sites were given September deadlines to address material that was thought to violate this executive order. At least 13 pieces of information were flagged at the President's House site. When the public found out about this, there were protest rallies, complaints from tourists, legal filings. There was a resolution from the Philadelphia City Council that condemned the whitewashing and suppressing of history. And at least to the public, it seemed like the administration had backed off after all of this pushback. But then workers showed up without notice on January 22nd of 2026. They disabled the video screens at the site and they took down all of the displays. So not just the ones that had those pieces of information that had been flagged, everything was taken down. So February 16th of this year was the Washington's birthday federal holiday, also called President's Day. And on that day, Federal District Court Judge Cynthia Roof ordered that the site be restored by that Friday, February 20th. This episode was completely written, but not recorded yet when she made that decision. So I have been revising it every day since then, it feels like. Long story short, as of February 24th, four of the five video monitors at the site are working again, and the one that is not working was not working before. There are also two types of signs at the President's House. One is illustrated glass panels that have like a brief quote or explanatory text, and the others are metal panels that are a lot more text heavy. All but one of the glass panels are back up. The one that's not up needs repairs to its mounting bolts, but most of the metal panels, which are the ones that contain the most factual detail, are not back up. They were not really removable, and some of them were pried off with crowbars. So now there's a whole process that is required to get them mounted again. I am not an expert, but I think this would be hard to do in the middle of the winter. We have had repeated snowstorms and blizzards where I live and also in Philadelphia over the last couple of months, and there are adhesives that have to cure to get these things back in place. So Judge Thomas Hardiman of the Third Circuit Court granted a partial stay, saying that these signs that are not back up don't need to be put back up at this time, but what is already back up needs to stay there. And then the government's appeal of Roof's decision is ongoing. So today's episode was inspired by the material that was removed from the President's House site about slavery and the people who were enslaved there, including the cook, Hercules. We are also going to talk about how this site became part of a national park and became the first official slavery memorial on federal property.
5: After the U.S. Constitution went into effect in 1789, the federal government briefly operated out of New York City. Then, on July 16, 1790, after intense debate and compromise, President George Washington signed the Residence Act, which established a site on the Potomac River as the permanent home for the nation's capital. That would, of course, become Washington, D.C. The act also designated Philadelphia as the temporary capital. It would be that for 10 years while the permanent capital was being built.
4: The Philadelphia County Courthouse had been completed the year before. That became Congress Hall, where the Senate and the House of Representatives met. Philadelphia City Hall, which was also basically brand new, housed the Supreme Court. And then the executive branch was headquartered in a three-story mansion known as the Robert Morris House, named for the financier who had owned it and lived in it until offering it for the president's use. Presidents George Washington and John Adams and their families lived and conducted executive branch business in this house.
5: Washington and Adams both had household and personal staff at the president's house. And for George Washington, that included 9 enslaved people that we know of. Their names were Christopher Shields, Giles, Ona Judge, Austin, Paris, Maul, Joe Richardson, Hercules, and Hercules's son, Richmond. At this point, George Washington did not break up enslaved families by selling people away from one another, but the people that he took to the president's house were separated from family and friends at his Virginia home of Mount Vernon for months at a time.
4: In April of 1791, while George Washington was on a tour of the southern states, U.S. Attorney General Edmund Randolph came to the president's house and told First Lady Martha Washington that 3 of his enslaved staff had claimed their freedom under Pennsylvania's Gradual Abolition Act of 1780. Randolph said he thought it was possible that some of Washington's staff might try to do the same thing. The law had a provision freeing enslaved people who were brought into Pennsylvania by non-residents after they had been there for 6 months.
5: Washington's chief secretary, Tobias Lear, wrote to him about this conversation and asked for direction on what to do. Washington wrote back saying he'd had a conversation with Randolph about this, and he thought they were in slightly different situations. Randolph had taken an oath of citizenship in Pennsylvania to practice law there, while Washington's residence in the Commonwealth was incidental as an officer of the government. Washington said he was not sure how this would affect the situation and that Lear should, quote, take the best advice you can on the subject. If, according to that advice, it would be possible for Washington's enslaved staff to be free after 6 months, they should be sent back to Mount Vernon ahead of that deadline, unless Martha Washington chose to keep them in Philadelphia.
4: Washington went on to say, quote, at any rate, it might, if they conceive they had a right to it, make them insolent in a state of slavery. As all except Hercules and Paris are dour Negroes, it behooves me to prevent the emancipation of them. Otherwise, I shall not only lose the use of them, but may have them to pay for.
5: So that term dour references the fact that most of the enslaved people who were with them in Philadelphia were part of the estate of Martha's late first husband, Daniel Parke Custis. Custis had died intestate, and his estate was being held in trust for his children, with Martha allowed to use some of its value for as long as she lived. The Custis estate included almost 300 enslaved Africans. So what Washington was saying was that if anyone who was part of the Custis estate was freed because of his actions, he would lose their labor and he would have to compensate the estate for their loss.
4: In this letter, Washington went on to say, quote, if upon taking good advice, it is found expedient to send them back to Virginia, I wish to have it accomplished under pretext that may deceive both them and the public. Later in the letter, he again stressed the need for secrecy, saying, quote, I request that these sentiments and this advice may be known to none but yourself and Mrs. Washington.
5: Oh, George.
4: They were not really expecting that people would be reading everything the president wrote in the future when he wrote that down, I don't think.
5: Yeah, I like the idea of writing a letter that's like, hey, keep this on the DL, not knowing.
4: Not just keep it on the DL, but like literally deceive everyone.
5: Yeah, Well, that's kind of what I mean. But yes, let's not, we're going to fibberoony this one. Everybody be cool. Not knowing that we would all read all of this. I'm like, oh, George. So it was true that Attorney General Randolph and President Washington were in different situations. When Randolph became a citizen of Pennsylvania, the enslaved people he had brought with him from Virginia were freed because Pennsylvania citizens could only own registered Pennsylvania enslaved people, which the people he was enslaving were not. For Washington, the issue was that six-month limit, which his incidental residence in Pennsylvania did not exempt him from.
4: For the most part, Washington dealt with this limit by having his enslaved staff leave or be taken from Pennsylvania periodically. They could travel with him or the First Lady. They could be sent on errands across the river in New Jersey, or they could be entrusted to travel back and forth to Mount Vernon on business for the president. That was the case for Austin, who died as a result of this work in December of 1794. He had some kind of an accident while crossing a river in Maryland. He fell from his horse and he later died of his injuries. He was survived by a wife and five children, Billy, Timothy, Elvie, Jenny, and Eliza. He was also Ona Judge's half-brother.
5: One person was also sent back to Mount Vernon permanently. That was Christopher Shields, who knew how to read, and he was back at Mount Vernon by January of 1792. It's possible that the Washingtons were concerned that his literacy made it more likely that he would learn about the gradual abolition law if he stayed in Philadelphia. Over the course of his presidency, Washington also replaced some of the enslaved workers in Philadelphia with white indentured servants who were unaffected by that abolition law.
4: One of the people who was periodically cycled out of Philadelphia was Hercules, Washington's cook, and we will talk about him after a sponsor break.
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4: We don't know exactly when George Washington's enslaved cook, Hercules, was born. According to his New York City death record, he was 65 when he died in 1812, so that would have put his birth in 1747. Hercules was enslaved by Washington's neighbor, John Posey, and some of the later records of Hercules' life give his name as Hercules Posey.
5: John Posey was in debt to George Washington, and in 1769, he gave Washington 26 people as a repayment of those debts. One of them was Hercules, who would have been in his late teens or maybe 20 years old at that point. He is known to have piloted a barge that Posey operated across the Potomac River, and then to have trained under the other enslaved kitchen staff at Mount Vernon.
4: Hercules married a woman named Alice, who was part of the Custis estate. They had three children, Richmond in 1777, Eve in 1782, and Delia in 1785. Of course, this marriage was not legally recognized. And since Alice was part of the Custis estate, that meant Richmond, Eve, and Delia were all considered to belong to the estate as well.
5: Alice died in 1787, and in 1790, Hercules was taken to Philadelphia to work as the cook in the president's house. He asked to bring 11-year-old Richmond with him, but his daughters, who would have been about 8 and 5, stayed behind at Mount Vernon. At the president's house, Richmond did things like scullery work in the kitchen, cleaning the chimneys, and running errands.
4: Living at the president's house would have been really crowded and without much privacy. The president's family included the first lady and two of her grandchildren, who the Washingtons were raising. There were also other enslaved staff, who we've already talked about, and about 15 free white servants, and also Washington's office staff, including Tobias Lear and his wife. They all lived there. A smokehouse was extended to create a slave quarters for the men who worked in the stables, and they probably had like the most room and living space of all the enslaved workers. Moll, who mostly looked after the grandchildren, and Ona, who was Martha's maid, probably slept on mats in the children's rooms by their beds. Hercules and Richmond probably shared a space in the attic, which had been divided for the men. One side of the attic was for enslaved black servants, and the other was for free white servants who lived on site. Christopher Shields probably also lived in the attic while he was there.
5: As for Hercules's work, it went way beyond just cooking. He managed everyone who worked in the kitchen, including both enslaved and free servants. He planned the menus and he made the arrangements for acquiring all the ingredients. For official dinners especially, these could be huge, elaborate, multi-course meals. He developed relationships with the farmers, the butchers, spice sellers, merchants, and the like in Philadelphia, many of whom would have been free Black people. At this point, there were far more free than enslaved people among Philadelphia's Black population, and he was connected to basically anyone in the food chain. In general, Hercules and other enslaved cooks had an enormous influence on the development of American cuisine.
4: Hercules' role and the Washingtons' trust in him afforded him some privileges. He was allowed to sell the leftovers, also called slop, from the kitchen, and he got to keep the money. Martha Washington's grandson, George Washington Park Custis, wrote a biography of the first president. And in it, he said that Hercules earned between $100 and $200 a year doing this, and that he spent most of it on fine clothing. He wrote, quote, "In making his toilet, his linen was of unexceptionable whiteness and quality. Then black silk shorts, ditto waistcoat, ditto stockings, shoes highly polished with large buckles covering a considerable part of the foot, blue cloth coat with velvet collar and bright metal buttons, a long watch chain dangling from his fob, a cocked hat, a gold-headed cane completed the grand costume of the celebrated dandy, for there were dandies in those days, of the president's kitchen."
5: During his off hours, Hercules wore those clothes around town. Again, in Custis's words, quote, "Many were not a little surprised on beholding so extraordinary a personage, while others who knew him would make a formal and respectful bow, that they might receive in return the salute of one of the most polished gentlemen and the veriest dandy of nearly 60 years ago."
4: Custis described Hercules as, quote, "highly accomplished, a proficient in the culinary art as could be found in the United States." He went on to say, quote, "The chief cook gloried in the cleanliness and nicety of his kitchen. Under his iron discipline, woe to his underlings if speck or spot could be discovered on the tables or dressers, or if the utensils did not shine like polished silver. With the luckless whites who had offended in these particulars, there was no arrest of punishment, for judgment and execution went hand in hand. The steward, and indeed the whole household, treated the chief cook with much respect, as well for his valuable services as for his general good character and pleasing manners."
5: In May of 1791, so about 6 weeks after George Washington and Tobias Lear discussed what to do about the gradual abolition law, Washington was preparing to return to Mount Vernon for the summer. Enslaved people from the president's house were being sent ahead to prepare for his arrival and to skirt that six-month provision in the law. On June 5th, Tobias Lear wrote Washington a letter saying that someone had insinuated to Hercules that the reason he was being sent to Mount Vernon so early was to keep him from spending 6 months in Pennsylvania and securing his freedom.
4: So Hercules was upset about this. To quote from the letter, quote, "he appeared to be extremely unhappy. And although he made not the least objection to going, yet he said he was mortified to the last degree to think that a suspicion could be entertained of his fidelity or attachment to you. And so much did the poor fellow's feelings appear to be touched that it left no doubt of his sincerity. And to show him that there were no apprehensions of that kind entertained of him, Mrs. Washington told him he should not go at that time, but might remain till the expiration of 6 months and then go home to prepare for your arrival there. He has accordingly continued here till this time, and tomorrow takes his departure for Virginia.
5: Staying beyond this six-month window would have made Hercules eligible for freedom, but it doesn't appear that he pursued it. There are many possible reasons for this. One may have been it would have separated him from his children, who at that point were 6, 9, and 12 years old.
4: So Hercules and his son Richmond continued to work at the president's house with regular trips back to Mount Vernon or elsewhere, so they weren't there for more than 6 months. Then in the summer of 1796, Richmond was accused of stealing money from a white servant named James Wilkes at Mount Vernon. There doesn't seem to be a surviving account of exactly what happened, but Wilkes was paid $7 from the household accounts to reimburse him. Washington wrote a letter to William Pierce, the farm manager at Mount Vernon, that said, quote, "I hope Richmond was made an example of for the robbery he committed on Wilkes' saddlebags. I wish he may not have been put upon it by his father, although I never had any suspicion of the honesty of the latter for the purpose of a journey together. This will make a watch without its being suspected by or intimated to them necessary."
5: After this, Hercules and Richmond both remained at Mount Vernon rather than being taken back to Philadelphia. They were also effectively demoted from the work they had been doing in the kitchen and the house to doing physical labor outside.
4: A few months later, on February 22nd, 1797, which was George Washington's birthday, Hercules liberated himself from slavery and escaped from Mount Vernon. Washington tried to have him found, including questioning people or having people questioned around Philadelphia about his disappearance. They logically thought he might have gone there to try to secure his freedom. Apparently, the loss of Hercules was so grievous that Washington considered purchasing someone else to replace him, even though this happened after a September 9th, 1786 letter to John Mercer, in which Washington said he did not mean to, quote, possess another slave by purchase, and said that he had wanted some plan by which slavery could be abolished. Washington did include a parenthetical, unless some particular circumstance should compel me to do it, so maybe the loss of Hercules counted as particular circumstance.
5: Regardless, visitors to the president's house and Mount Vernon after this remarked that the food was not as good. Or having a meal that was particularly delicious somewhere else said that Hercules might have prepared it. In 1797, Louis-Philippe, future king of France, also visited Mount Vernon, and one of his servants asked one of Hercules' daughters if she was upset that she would never see her father again. And she reportedly answered him, quote, "No, sir, I'm very glad, for he is free now."
4: Hercules eventually moved to New York, where he lived in an area that's part of Chinatown today. He's listed in city directories from 1807, 1808, 1810, and 1812, with his occupation listed as laborer and cook. He died on May 15th, 1812, and was buried at Second African Burying Ground.
5: Hercules was considered a fugitive for the first few years after his escape, but by the time of his death, he had been formally freed. One of the terms of George Washington's will was that the 123 people who were his property would be freed upon Martha's death. George Washington died on December 14, 1799. A year later, Martha signed a deed of manumission to free those 123 people, and that went into effect on January 1st of 1801. And she did this because she did not feel safe surrounded by more than 100 enslaved people who would be freed if she died.
4: Washington's will did not, however, affect any of the people who were part of the Custis estate. And that meant there were a lot of families who, after this, had some members who were free and others who remained enslaved. And this included Hercules' three children. When Martha died in 1802, her granddaughter, Elizabeth Park Custis Law, inherited Hercules' son, Richmond, and Eleanor Park Custis inherited his daughters, Delia and Eve.
5: Hercules was not the only enslaved person to have worked at the president's house and escaped from bondage. The other was Ona Judge, also known as Oni. She escaped from the president's house in 1796. Washington was absolutely furious about this, and he put intense effort into trying to find her. Since she was part of the Custis estate, she was not freed when Hercules was. But she also gave interviews in which she said that the family didn't really try to bother her anymore after George Washington's death. We actually talk more about this in the second part of our two-part episode on the White House and its legacy, which came out in 2020. That episode is a little bit obsolete now because the East Wing of the White House was demolished in 2025.
4: There is a striking 18th century portrait that for a long time, everybody thought was of Hercules. It shows a black man wearing white, including a tall hat that resembles a chef's toque. But more recent research has concluded that this is not Hercules, and it's also not a chef's hat. Those did not come into use until the 1820s. This portrait is most likely the work of British painter Joshua Reynolds, and it might depict someone from the island of Dominica who had fled to England before France claimed that island in 1778. There is at least one other portrait of someone from Dominica wearing a similar hat.
5: Hercules and Ona Judge were two of the enslaved people whose stories have been told at the President's House site at Independence National Historical Park.
4: To hear more of this episode and more than 1,000 others, head to the iHeartRadio app or wherever you get your favorite shows and look for stuff you missed in history class.

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4: It's Kane Brown here.
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Hey, good way to get your Monday going? How about with some good news? I got something to share with you coming up in two songs. Hang tight.

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0: 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Ann Hudson is coming up next with all the latest from Nashville. 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
1: Oh my gosh, Granger, this is so funny. A country song was dubbed the worst song for office productivity. Wait till you hear what it is. Coming up in your Nashville news next. Nice.

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1: 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God, family, and country music. That's what we're all about. Thanks for staying up here on After Midnight with Granger Smith.

Gator 107.9, number one for new country. On this day in 1970, tragedy struck at Kent State when National Guard troops opened fire on students during a protest, killing four. A dark day that marked a turning point in anti-war movements. I'll share more in history coming up in two songs. My name

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I talked about this last hour, your favorite movie. You got one? Maybe it's one we haven't seen before. Let me know. 866-607-8383.

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1: Hey, Granger, I just started my new job. Had to wake up at 2 o'clock in the morning. And surprise, surprise, one of my favorite country artists hosts a radio show now. 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

107.9 The Gator. A man was arrested at Disneyland after he stripped down and started wandering around the park completely naked. Earl Dibbles Jr., the country boy, coming in to share this real dumb criminal story with us next.

Grand Strand's number one for new country, Gator 107.9. Okay, topic of the hour. I'm asking for your dream car or truck. The pie in the sky, money didn't matter, dream car or truck. 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

The Grand Strand's number one for new country, Gator 107.9. On this day in 1970, tragedy struck at Kent State when National Guard troops opened fire on students during a protest, killing four. A dark day that marked a turning point in anti-war movements. I'll share more in history coming up in two songs.

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Hey, Granger here on After Midnight. The third shift is rolling here as we kick off the week. 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

0: What time zone am I on? What country am I in?
1: It doesn't matter. It's 5 o'clock somewhere.
0: It's always on 5 in Margaritaville, come to think of it.
1: Yeah, I heard that.
0: You've been there, haven't you?
1: Yes, sir.
0: I've seen your boat there.

Grand Strand's number one for new country, Gator 107.9. As we wave goodbye to Mondays After Midnight, I want to remind you that we have a brand new streaming channel, and I think it's pretty great. It's called Yee Yee Radio. We'll continue some of the conversations from tonight over there. The link to that is in the bio of our Instagram page at After Midnight.

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Langley and Choose in Texas inside Commercial Free Music, Gator 107.9. I'm Jeff Benton. Good morning, everybody. Yeah, I know, back from vacation. Vacation's over, the weekend's over. Time to get started. The work week, the school week, I got you covered. I'm with you till 3 this afternoon. Here's Morgan Wallen. Wasted on You, the Gator.

So obviously I haven't watched much TV in over a week, and I come home last night, I'm flipping the TV, I see the show Marshals. See, a guy looks familiar, he's got his shirt off and his face looks very familiar. It's Riley Green. So Riley Green is acting on television now. I guess I'm learning new stuff. Here's Riley now, Worst Way on the Gator.

0: It is the Zach Brown Band and Jimmy Buffett knee deep on your iHeart Country station in Myrtle Beach, Gator 107.9 on this Monday, May 4th, 2026. May the 4th be with you, everybody. I am Jeff Benton. Glad to be back after a week or so vacation. Actually, I was off the air for 6 days, right? A Friday and then a Monday through Friday. So I was actually out of town for about 9 days. But anyway, glad to be back. It is a Monday morning. I hope that you had a fantastic week last week. Looks like that everybody did. I kept up with everybody on Facebook. Thank y'all for putting up with all my social media posts and all that stuff to share the experience. And, you know, I think that in a former life, I might have been a travel agent because I like to show folks, you know, where they can go, what they can see, who they can use and that type of thing. But nevertheless, back with you on this Monday. You got me to 3 o'clock this afternoon and a whole lot of country lined up for you, too. Let's take a look. Dustin Lynch, commercial free, Shaboozy, and a whole lot more. Keep it here on the Gator. You know, one thing I missed is my friends over at Sarah J. Seafood Restaurant. Did y'all get a chance to get by there this week, this weekend or this past week? I'm Jeff Benton for Sarah J. Seafood Restaurant, 314 Atlantic Avenue in Garden City. Of course, they had their all-you-can-eat crab legs this Saturday night. And yeah, that is every single Saturday night at Sarah J.'s. All-you-can-eat crab legs. Are you following them on Facebook? All those great dishes they served up right there. 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The food is so good. 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Who knows? 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Go try it all today. 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

Yeah, the 4th be with you today. It is May 4th. Who are the top characters that you like in Star Wars? I was looking, and number one, Darth Vader tops the list of 75 best characters, followed by Han Solo at number 2 and Princess Leia 3rd. So I've never seen Star Wars.

place in a hotel room. It's Luke Combs. You're in the middle of an extra long Mega Music Gatorthon, Gator 107.9. A gorgeous Monday today. Sunshine, 74. Gonna be nice. Maybe some rain chances the end of the week. We'll keep you posted. Now, it is Luke Bryan, country, and she knows it.

that's feeling skinnier than that fence post, we're here to fatten it up with $1,000. Number one for new country, Gator 107.9.

0: Drunk and I Don't Wanna Go Home. It's L. King and Miranda Lambert with Gator 107.9, number one for New Country and your home of the Gator Morning Show, weekday morning 6 to 10. Check out Adam again tomorrow morning. I talked with him a few times over this past week, and we're getting back to things here on a Monday morning. Yeah, man, a nice Monday, too. PGA Golf Tournament, the One Flight Myrtle Beach Classic kicking off this week. A lot of action around the Dunes Club. A lot of celebrities in town midweek, so that's going to be fun. And don't forget, $1,000 an hour, nine times a day. Another chance to qualify to win a grand coming up in minutes. Y'all keep it here on the Gator and get ready for more country inside the next, say, 7 minutes. Bailey Zimmerman's on the way. That Chevy Silverado, yeah, it's coming up. Morgan Wallen, Post Malone, Al Dean, and a whole lot more. Another place I missed, you know, over the past week or so, the Crazy Mason Milkshake Bar. Y'all know that. Jeff Benton here, the Gator, for the Crazy Mason Milkshake Bar, 2461 Coastal Grand Circle in Myrtle Beach. It's so cool to fly into Myrtle Beach International. Look over to your left. There's the Crazy Mason sitting there all lit up, pretty decorated for you. It makes for a good snack on the way home from the airport. There are beach sunrise, and the Crazy Milkshakes are available right now at the Crazy Mason Milkshake Bar. 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Have some ice cream. 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Sound good? It's the Crazy Mason Milkshake Bar. Oh, man, I love them. 2461 Coastal Grand Circle, Myrtle Beach.
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23: 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Yeah.

Hey, y'all do me a favor. Watch out for these scams on Facebook. There's a lady I was just reading about. She's convinced that she's going to one day be marrying Riley Green. She said they met on Facebook and they even talked on the phone. I would say it's a scam. Don't fall for that stuff, please. Thank you. Morgan Wallen and Post Malone now, y'all.

0: right, Morgan Wallen, and don't we, inside 11 o'clock, Jeff Benton here. Apparently, y'all saw a lot of dots out in the sky last night in a row. That was a Starlink satellite chain, by the way. It wasn't a bunch of UFOs. That was Starlink last night, if you saw it. I'm Jeff. Here's Sam Hunt, y'all.
1: I saw you going by. I had to say hello.

Tonight, the NBA Playoffs Conference Semifinals at 8 Eastern on NBC. The New York Knicks hosting the Philadelphia 76ers. Then at 9:30 on Peacock, the Spurs hosting the Minnesota Timberwolves. 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

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Thank you for being part of Gator Nation. Love Georgetown County. Here's Luke Bryan and one margarita. Everybody.

7.9, number one for New Country. I'm Jeff Benton. All right, 9K paydays are still rolling on. I went away for a week. The money was being given away. I come back still giving away money. Another national keyword for you to get qualified for a grand coming up in minutes. Hang on. It's Rascal Flatts on a Gator. I can

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When it rains, it pours. Luke Holmes on the Gator. Y'all got a little rain while I was gone, looks like, especially on Saturday. I could tell a little bit of rain had fell when I landed Saturday night about 10 o'clock, so that's good news. I'm Jeff. Here's Chase Matthews.

All right, you got the Gator inside 1 o'clock. Ain't coming back. Morgan Wallen, Post Malone, Jeff Benton, and the Gator. Let's keep it commercial free with Dan and Shay and Justin Bieber. 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

Hey, if you're up real late tonight, late night TV, Noah Kahan is going to be a guest on Seth Meyers. And he's a pretty good guy. You might want to check him out. You know, he's got a country music hit, too. Remember? There's Tyler Hubbard, y'all.

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0: I just remembered tomorrow is Cinco de Mayo, May 5th, Cinco de Mayo. Y'all going out to do anything? Do it safely, responsibly. We'll talk about it more tomorrow. There you go. Schmoozing out. Jelly Roll. It's Amen. The Gator.
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Hang on. 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

0: Just a Kiss, Lady A on your iHeart Country station in Myrtle Beach, Gator 107.9. For Surfside, Conway, North Myrtle Beach, Ainer, Tabor City, North Carolina, just crossed the border there listening to the Gator. We appreciate you very much. Whiteville, I got some friends in Whiteville listening to the Gator. We love y'all. My name is Jeff Benton. A few more minutes left for me. I'm out of here at 3 o'clock today. And there is a pop-up Teal Tuesday going on tomorrow. So pop-up Teal Tuesday alert. 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Hey, tell them you heard it on the Gator one.
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1: 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There's a guy playing the piano. She walks over to him, lets the guy hear part of this song. He plays it on the piano for her while she sings along in front of the crowd. I thought that was pretty cool. Go, Dasha. It's Austin, the Gator.

National Orange Juice Day today. You like your orange juice? 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Get that vitamin C. But, yeah, National Orange Juice today. You might want to get you some. Here's

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Gator 107.9, number one for New Country. I see he opened for George Strait up in Clemson this past weekend, and you guys went out of your minds when you saw that show. Man, I hate I missed that. Hey, I'll see you tomorrow, y'all. Here's more.

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2: I knew I'd see her around. I'd be at some party. She'd show up, and I'd be walking out. 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I'd act like I didn't see her. 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But we just needed some time. 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I knew she'd find a way to get over me, but I never thought.

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Kane Brownie was incredible this past Saturday at our iHeart Country Festival. 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
1: In my top five favorite songs right now, I got Cam Brown Woman and this song. It's Josh Ross. 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

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So thanks for turning us on. 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
1: And I can't wait to celebrate iHeart Country Festival. We're going to recap that throughout the show here. Make sure you're following along. Hashtag was iHeart Country 2026. Got some cool stuff up on our Instagram, too. Wayne D.

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1: And we're about to jump into the biggest stories coming out of Nashville, and one is not great news about one of our absolute favorite human beings. We'll talk about that. iHeart Country Roundup is up in less than 15 minutes.

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Now, we are keeping the country music going. 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Lock it in. 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